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Why Mira Can't Go Back to Her Old House by Mirabai. The colors of the Dark One have penetrated Mira's body, other colors washed out, making love with Krishna and eating little. Those are my pearls and my carnelians. Chanting beads and the forehead streak, those are my bracelets. That's enough feminine wiles for me. My teacher taught me this. Approve me or disapprove me. I praise the mountain energy night and day. I take the path that ecstatic human beings have taken for centuries. I don't steal money nor hit anyone. What will you charge me with? I have felt the swaying of the elephant's shoulders. And now you want me to climb on a jackass? Try to be serious.

What does it mean for a work of art to be in conversation with the space around it? Puerto Rico-based artist Ivelisse Jimenez explores exactly that in Campo de Resonancia, a visual proposition about meaning, place, and how we inhabit the world, now on view at CAMI, the Contemporary Art Museum of Indianapolis. Free. That's CAMINDY.org.

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0: Early Warning by Jared Carter. When the weather turned, crows settled about the house, cawing day long among the new leaves. It would be a hard spring, folks said. The crows, they know. There are folks up near where I come from, in Missinewall County, who study such things. Folks who believe tornadoes are alive, that polluted streams rise from their beds like lepers, following after some great churning, twisting cloud. With their own eyes, they've seen a cyclone stop, lap up electricity from a substation, then make a right-angle turn and peel the roof off some prefabricated egg factory. Thousands of hens who've never seen the light of the sun or touched the earth with their beaks go up the funnel like souls to God.
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0: Lone coyote lopes down the magnificent mile, shopping for some wild.
1: Back in the USA by Chuck Berry, as done by the Modern Lovers. 1, 2, 1, 2, 3. Oh, well, I feel real good today. 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

the banjo player. There is music in me, the music of a peasant people. I wander through the levee picking my banjo and singing my songs of the cabin and the field. At the Last Chance Saloon, I am as welcome as the violets in March. There is always food and drink for me there, and the dimes of those who love honest music. Behind the railroad tracks, the little children clap their hands and love me as they love

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Without the desolation of winter and its chill, the warm splendor of the spring could there never be. Calamities harden me. They temper me like steel have become, ready my purpose to fulfill.

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1: Pomp and circumstance does not relieve people's pain. 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

quake theory by Sharon Olds. When two plates of earth scrape along each other, like a mother and daughter, it is called a fault. There are faults that slip smoothly past each other. An inch, a year, with just a faint rasp, like a man running his hand over his chin. That man, between us. And there are faults that get stuck at a bend for 20 years. The ridge bulges up like a father's sarcastic forehead, and the whole thing freezes in place. The man between us. When this happens, there will be heavy damage to industrial areas and leisure residences when the deep plates finally jerk past the terrible pressure of their contact. The earth cracks, and innocent people slip gently in like swimmers.

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0: Indiana Haiku by Etheridge Knight. 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A brown oak tree leans in the arms of his brother. Squirrels leap limb to limb. Indiana Avenue, 1949. Neons flash red and green. April rains on Still Street. Man nods. Red lights blink, blink. Mirror of keen blades, slender as guitar strings. Wes Montgomery, jazz. Indianapolis winter, 1973. Icicles crack and drop in the crusty snow. 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

is Sylvia Thomas. I am one of the artists and public life residents here at Big Car. I'm a poet, a musician, and multidisciplinary artist. 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

Marfa, Texas. Linseed oil and mineral spirits. Texas pine boards, fine and straight, 2 by 12 by 12 feet, no knots. Some of the objects arranged on the table, several fossils, 2 bent screws, iron ties together, a heavy rusted teapot, a triangle that works like a bell, a small white stone, 3 gray-green rocks. The tabletop and bench are black from the linseed oil and the mineral spirits. Donald Judd didn't believe in separate places for living and working on his art. This home, moved from the military base, once looked like a junkyard. This home, adobe walls, an interior U-shaped court, symmetry and proportion, a 12-foot walkway. The temporary building's tar paper flaps in the occurrence of wind. Restore native grasses. Ranch day is once a year. Straw trapped in the adobe. In the 1920s, the military put cement between the bricks. That's not how the adobaderos do it. Inside, a snake skeleton coiled on a book cover, tan and turned over. Inside, rocks for bookends. In 1964, he takes his hand out of the work. On the pine table, 5 feet wide in the classical library, 4 clay tops twisted in white twine. A brown ranger's hat, books about Guatemalan textiles, books about Germany, a brush made in Italy, drying empty grid paper, steel carabiners, crystals, a steer's hip bone. Inside, 4 metal boxes, none match, rust, scratches, orange, maroon, blood iron red, brown stone. He made the door too small for anyone to take the work back out. Cadmium red, light purple, black. He loved the bagpipe. Amber, bronze, yellow, green, gray-blue. Inside, a curved plywood list, more expensive than bronze. Inside, it's light and space, not the object that we experience. The Pecos River is near here. The Chinati Mountains are 60 miles to the south and west. In Apache, Chinati means blackbird and passageway, means where the mountain meets the plain. The birds are talking here at the start, telling us composition is the experience of the object in the world. Inside, in German, unaccompanied personnel forbidden, and it's better to use your head than lose it. Camp Marfa. The Mexican Revolution. Bloody Bend. Silence on the sandy fields. The wind, the grass, Cavalry Row. Echo stables, pivot doors.
walking on these little tufts of life, cacti and others with velvet leaves, and dead sticks and stones uncovered when the wind blows off the sand to sea. Spirited and faithful, the motto of the cavalry. John Chamberlain bought 75 classic cars and crushed them. Sources for dyes. Paracone for yellow. Marouche for green. Huzaki pods and bark for black. Anil for blue. Cochineal, these tiny insects, ground like corn for red.

there's a gun in the first act, it will go off in the third. Dust and leaves on the ground, misfit drywall, an alarm clock, guitar with three strings, tiger toy, tiny blue dog, elephant drawn on the chalkboard, boxing gloves, hockey trophies, wooden hand weights, sun-faded postcard with a blue background, insects of the region, quartz, semi-precious minerals collected by second grade students. Red music stand of wood before a hospital ground green wall. Buckets of paint, trumpets, a flute and violin. The courtyard is left wild. Plenty of snakes over the years. Sotal's gone to seed. Inside, a microscope, a postcard covered with kittens. An empty picture frame leans against the wall. Nails in the beams, a window filled with plywood, the instructions for keeping a journal. Who am I if my society vanishes? Who am I when the curtain falls?

A metal roof this size cracks and pops every time the sun moves out of cloud cover. A metal roof this size cracks and pops every time the sun moves out of cloud cover. Dirt walls. Douglas fir construction lumber. Dirt floor. 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The garden wall erases the horizon, pushes your eye toward the cosmos, the darkest night sky.

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Hi, and welcome to yet another edition of A Vagrant Hum. I'm Pete, and I'm here with my usual diverse selection of unusual music from underappreciated musicians. We've got some weird folk, we've got some sultry jazz, we've got some atmospheric electronics, some experimental pop. So stick around, there's a lot to like. We opened the show with music from LoJack, a project of French composer Philippe Hallet. This comes from his 2025 release Lacrimosa, and the track was called Aurora. Next, we have two tracks from Ukrainian producer Sergei Sedchek, performing as Tangu. Both tracks come from his album Lack of Worldview as a tribute to everyday life. The album is a series of improvised duets. First, we'll hear a track called A Horologist's Memory of Time Elapsed, and it features Greg Kelly on trumpet and some other things. And the second is Acid Like a Rosebud, and it features Viv Coringham on vocals.

That was Bonfire Hill with one of a series of songs that they released monthly during 2025. We featured several of them on A Vagrant Hum. This was the last of the series from December 2025, a ghost story called The Night Visitor. This is A Vagrant Hum. You're listening to it on WQRT LP 99.1, Indianapolis. We'll kick off this next segment with a long-legged piece from Dan Bean. Dan would like you to know that all the music on this track was made with a Roland bass sequencer and bass guitar. This is Chum.

That was Dan Fukujira and Jan Bang with Arv Henriksen on trumpet. The track was called Country Life. Before that, Lightning Dust with Feel That. You're listening to A Vagrant Hum on WQRT LP 99.1 Indianapolis. We'll head into the final stretch of today's episode with music from Thorsten Soltau and Asmus Tietjens. The track is called Lichthof 10. After that, we'll have some music from Bradford Reed. In addition to drums and electronics, he plays an instrument of his own creation called the Pensolini, which he describes as an electric board zither with strings that can either be struck, bowed, or plucked. And you'll be able to hear it at the beginning of the track and then actually throughout the track itself. The track is called City at the Edge of Forever.

From Gabon, but now working in New York City, that was Devi Mambuka, who performs as Mazma Dream World. The track was from her 2025 EP, A Grave in a Lucky Site, and was called Where Everything Stops. And this is indeed pretty much where everything stops, at least for today's show. I do have one more track for you, but before I get to that, I want to say, as always, thanks for listening. I hope you enjoyed the show. We do this at the same time every other Tuesday evening and every Saturday morning. So please join us next time, whenever next time is for you, for more out of the mainstream music on A Vagrant Hum. Also, a reminder that I am posting recent shows on Mixcloud, so please do check out A Vagrant Hum there. You can find a link to that in the show's description on the WQRT webpage. Okay, last track of the day. This is The OCs featuring Bridget Dawson on vocals. This is The Highland Wife's Lament. See you next time.

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1: Michael Jackson as mirror, as contradiction, as the culture that made him. Tony Koch's video work, Untitled, parentheses MJ the Symptom, doesn't celebrate the king of pop. It asks what he reveals about all of us. A striking, thought-provoking installation now showing at CAMI. Free admission, 1125 Cruff Street in Garfield Park. 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
2: 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The sky god is also named Zhang. Why does he make life hard for me? 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

strap in for Global Drift, for WQRT is your vehicle to travel through time and around the globe, encountering tropicalian grooves, motoric rhythms, post-punk explorations, avant-pop reveries, and more. 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

there's a language hidden in plain sight at Kami. 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Kept secrets, open code, unfolds across three distinct spaces: the church, the court, and the garden. 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

I know someday I will be nothing. Think hard, I say to myself. Think very hard and consider yourself nothing. I will be nothing someday because I will be part of the dust of the earth, which will scatter to the winds of nothing. Not the four winds of the earth, but the sextillion winds of nothing. And I will scatter and fly about through nothing and be nothing. Maybe a million years from now, and I will be nothing. I try to think hard and imagine myself nothing. But I am too much alive to think of myself nothing. So that despite the fact that I know its inevitability, I feel as if I'll always go on, but I know better. Jack Kerouac.

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1: Hello, and welcome to Create Here. My name is Shate Marsh. I'm the CAMI director, Contemporary Art Museum of Indianapolis, curator as well. And I'm joined today by two of my favorite artists, Sylvia Thomas and Jessica Dunn, who collaborated on a piece in our Catherine B. Sutphin Media Gallery called Drafts. I'm going to give you a little bio background about both of them, and then we can start talking about this. So, specializing in animation, Jess Dunn treats illusion as both inspiration and medium. Their work explores the mechanics of motion, finding the magic in the gaps between frames where perception shifts. From childhood flip books to complex stop motion, their practice has evolved into the creation of immersive worlds that bridge physical and digital spaces. Through an experimental process, they often build custom circuits to distort visions via voltage manipulation, or conversely allow raw materials to speak for themselves. The result is a living multisensory environment built for exploration. Sylvia Thomas is an artist and writer from Indianapolis. Her work focuses on sex, gender, grief, and euphoria. Over the past 10 years, she has exhibited and performed her work across North America and Europe, including the 2025 Clavo Art Fair in Mexico City and a presentation for the United Nations Envoy on Youth in 2021. Sylvia is a long-term artist in residence for Big Car Collaborative, a 2024-25 Creative Renewal Arts Fellow through the Indie Arts Council, and recipient of the 2023 Indianapolis Creative Risk Grant through the Herbert Simon Family Foundation. Thank you for joining me today, you two, and thank you for this piece you made for us. So in case our listeners don't know, our works at CAMI are commissioned, which means we pay the artist to a stipend, and of course, never enough of a stipend, but we do try. So can you both tell me, Jess and Sylvia, about the piece, and then we'll talk a little bit about your work as individual artists.
2: Yeah. Well, I think for a while, being a long-term resident, you and I, Shate, have been in conversation about artists and collaboration, and I feel like I have always voiced, when I moved in, around the time I moved in, Jess had a show up in the Tube gallery, and it was a really amazing show, and I was like, I really want to collaborate with her someday, and it'll happen at some point, but we'll find a right project for that. And so this kind of happened through also the opening of CAMI, and we wanted to create like a piece dedicating to the land and to the building and the campus itself and all the drafts of ideas that this place has been and how what it continues to evolve. And it was really interesting to kind of collaborate as a live musician, performer, and writer with an artist who works with animation and kind of be able to combine our practices and see how they work and our design and what we want to see, what visuals we want to see. How did you take it? I'm curious to know like what you thought when we started collaborating.
3: Well, I was so excited to collaborate with Sylvia. You are always somebody that I wanted to collaborate, and I feel like our skills kind of align in a really cool way.
2: Yeah.
3: So we kind of interpreted Drafts as an experimental documentary. Mm-hmm. We start all the way back in time, the creation of time, indigenous acknowledgments, and then we go through every iteration of the campus and how it's grown and changed and evolved over the years, all the way up through now with the new Contemporary Art Museum of Indianapolis. So
2: Yeah.
3: Yeah, we kind of took it literally, but also made it very abstract and explorative at the same time, which is really fun. And what I always try to go for with my works, not being so literal and in your face, but it is in a way, but to encourage the viewer to explore and want to learn more, you know, seeing Richard Green, the Peanut King, the factory here, being like, what was that? And then maybe they look more into that and then see the history and how it impacted, you know, the Cami campus.
1: So how did you two end up working together on the project? I felt almost like a matchmaker, you know, where I was just like, hey, will you two do this? I didn't really give you much instruction. So tell me about you two working together, and specifically maybe what on this piece that each of you brought.
2: I want to talk about one of the first days we had together, and I brought a bag of stuff. And I was like, okay, so we were, by this point, when we were making the video, we were kind of in the conversation of like, what do we want it to be? And you had talked a lot about textures and wanting different textures overlaying each other. And I think I was kind of like, yeah, and I really want to emphasize horses. And so we were trying to figure out the best way to like see all of our ideas come together and all the layers of it. And part of that was using the tool that I think I always think about is the Russian doll. And I kind of used a Russian doll to kind of pick apart, you know, the layers of the video. I was like, okay, so the baby is the center, the soul, the heart. So we want that to be kind of the continuing texture of like the history of the land and what it's been and the identities of businesses and of residents here. So, and then it kind of led to like, well, and then the one before that could be like the sound, and we work on like, what do we want it to sound like? And then, so we used a Russian doll to kind of like map out the design, I feel like, of our piece, and like kind of, and also tarot cards and other things. But we were really kind of using objects as a tool to kind of communicate what we want or what we wanted to show. And it was really fun to kind of build this video piece with multiple layers using a toy with also multiple layers being a Russian doll.
3: Yeah, and this was a literal Russian doll. Like, we sat on the floor. We had some floor time.
2: Yeah.
3: We had a notebook. We were drawing together, writing together, just anything that came to mind. And then the rest of it was, like, pretty meta, how it's called drafts. And then we went through various drafts and iterations of the piece itself.
2: Yes.
3: Kind of working additively, just compiling, researching, taking all of the archival footage that we could find that applied to the history of the space, adding it together, choosing our favorite moments, and then kind of collaging them all together. So we really had a hand in both aspects of everything. I, of course, did a lot of the editing and animation, since that's my forte. But the production of the song, we sat down together. And if you want to talk a bit about recording, how that went.
2: Yeah, I kind of was thinking, what do I want sound wise, because we had pictured like this song that would kind of also be like the middle end of the video with like the portraits with parts of it in the beginning, because the end is the beginning, as you see. But the song, I kind of was thinking, what do I want to best represent the sound for like this video, but also this history? And I feel like I grew up on this side of town. I grew up going to the park. So I have some deep roots here, and knowing the people and what kind of sound I wanted it to give, I wanted it to make it feel kind of laborious. I feel like this whole project of Cami was so much labor and love, and I was like, I wanted it to sound like a sweet but also like melancholy song that carries forward this like beautiful message and beautiful spirit of this place. That's kind of that was for me recording it, making the song and the structure of it. That was a big thing for me, was just making a song that represented the spirit of, you know, this new period for this building, but also the labor that it took to make the drafts that it took to make. I love using the pun of using calling it drafts, but also how many drafts it went into this to making it.
3: Yeah. And we thought about kind of like the ghost or spirits.
2: Yes.
3: Like the hundreds of all of those spirits that would be occupying the space and what that might sound like.
2: Mm-hmm.
3: So Sylvia together, but through Sylvia's process of layering loops, mm-hmm. like live loops, we recorded the more structured element, which you hear at the end of the piece. And then I took that recording, which is all Sylvia's voice, every single sound. And then I processed it through my modular system that I have and abstracted it. So what you hear at the beginning sounds completely different. It's very mm-hmm. abstract, which is a really fun way to collaborate and work together.
2: It was. It's probably my favorite part is the beginning with our film. We colored on film strip, 35 millimeter film, and it's the earth, but it's also our voices. And it's very much like the birth of our collaboration too. And like us just talking about the space being here and literally video sound recordings of us in this space you hear in the background in the beginning. And I love the beginning and how we are my voice and your editing and modulation and play with music was so, it was so fun.
1: So with that, the visuals a bit, let's describe. Do each of you want to describe maybe a piece of the video piece?
3: Could start in order, if that makes sense.
2: Sure. Like the beginning is the world and the earth and the time, and then we get into the nature of the planet, which talks about indigenous people that we that were here and that are still here, and then there's a lot of clips of green and of nature and of the creek and
3: all of these clips, by the way, were found. They're public domain archival footage. Mm-hmm. So, and a lot of those early clips that you see of nature were of Indiana specifically.
2: Mm-hmm.
3: Some are in Indianapolis, just like really old, you know, family movies that I found and we edited together.
2: Yeah.
3: Yeah.
2: And then it goes into, you see construction, you see like the building of like what a farm of a factory and a farm of sorts. To then lead into the Weber Milk Company, which was kind of the first major entity on the campus. That there were many land purchases before also, but Weber Milk was kind of setting its roots here. And then we see cows, we see dairy processing. You see a side of a building with the dairy milk processing tubes kind of going through. And what's really funny is that I invited someone who lived on the street and worked in the building, who I know, and he saw the video, and we used public domain footage that we found and we pieced together, but he was even like, oh, yeah, there's the side of the building. Like, he was so convincing that even he thought it was, someone who was raised here was like, oh, yeah, this is the building. This is, wow, how did you get all this footage? And so making it believable is so important and the imaging of that. But anyways, Weber Milk, and then leading into the steel and the tube processing and all of the different Industrial Revolution machinery.
3: Yeah, you see how history has changed, you know, the industry that had been occupying the land, which is really interesting as well.
2: Mm-hmm. Yeah, and then from there it goes into this, it kind of immediately goes into this, like it pops, which is literally because the popcorn, but Richard Green, the nut company, and there was a candy factory on the campus. And the same person who worked there gave me a tour. And then what's funny is in the basement of the wood shop is where they did cake decorating and where they did chocolate making classes. And so it's so fun to think about the building is a candy factory and Willy Wonka and opportunity. But it goes straight into that. And then there's beautiful images of candy and chocolate and taffy being pulled, sugar being pulled, kind of taking you to a place, you know, in a time where that was local. And sometimes people get their candy and it's Hershey's and Reese's and it's, you know, these corporations, but it's cool to think that there was a candy company here. There's something sweet left behind. And yeah.
3: And then the next section, actually, when we first had our meeting about the concept that ended up being drafts, Jim had that big tub full of old artifacts, papers, all kinds of goodies left from the tube processing company. So yes. That day we sat down and we just photographed as many of them as we possibly could. And we love to see the texture of the paper, how the writing and text on the paper becomes literal texture. And then using that as the backdrop for then we bring in the symbol of the horse, which represents the labor. Mm-hmm. And also the fact that this was a barn where you can still see the posts where the horses were tied up and they would deliver the milk mm-hmm. from Weber Milk. So that becomes a symbol through, and that was animated by me. Yes. And then
2: amazing.
3: Thank you. And then from tube processing, of course, we move into Cami, mm-hmm. which, well, and before Cami, when Big Car bought the property. Mm-hmm. And then we have this wonderful footage from Sylvia mm-hmm. From your camera.
2: Yeah, I took a camcorder and kind of went through all the building and found parts of it while it was being constructed. And it was fun to see the growth over time and capture it, and watching it now, it's wild because it's like we're in it and it's all done and it looks amazing. And so it's wild to see that old footage of the space of the building, of what it was. And and then it kind of leads into the end of the video, and then the horses throughout it. Oh, and then there's this beautiful animation that we have to talk about because you spent so many hours on it, which was the maps. You took all the maps. We got all the maps from Jim and from online and of the neighborhood and of the land, and they're all layered and animated to show the time lapse of the land and how it's changed. It's really cool.
3: Yeah, so it starts from the historic maps. And then there's this website where you can look at all of the satellite footage of the land anywhere mm-hmm. in Indianapolis. So I zoomed in really close to Garfield Park area. So you see it develop over time. And then a zoomed in part where you can really see how this campus has changed. You see like when the mural on the ground was added out front and mm-hmm. those changes there, which is really cool to just be able to go back in time that far and see how much the city's changed.
2: The sidewalks, everything. You see the bee sanctuary, you see like the Chicken Chapel of Love. Like it's really cool to see how the campus was built or what it looks like being built over time.
1: Yeah, we've had around, you know, since we opened, it was we had 2,000 people in the opening weekend, but I'd say this week, and we're, you know, just for listeners, at this point, we've only been open around 2 weeks. Mm-hmm. So this week I have had people starting to come up to me and having spent time with the piece because the opening night, you know, it's hard for people mm-hmm. to spend the time necessary to experience the work in the way that I think does it justice. So mm-hmm. Several people have come up to me and just said how much they enjoy this piece in particular. So, you know, that doesn't happen very often. So congratulations. I don't always get such immediate feedback for artists on their work, if any at all at times. So, you know, that people are wanting to say something and really, but that also gets me, thinking more and more, I have been thinking about artists almost as time travelers, and I wondered how and it could be you experience it similarly, you experience it differently, but how do you each experience time? Like, do you think of time as a linear thing? You know, do you not? How do you feel about time? And maybe also in relation to this work as well?
2: That's a really good question. I've been kind of feeling like time is so big and heavy lately, and I feel like I've been able to find time within people. I've been able to, like, I think even I love when I was researching about the place more from neighbors, I was learning about a time from them and what they experienced and what they knew about the place at the time. So I feel like I experienced time a lot of the time through the source material of whether it be a person or this time capsule that's like a magazine from the 70s or, you know, how through the objects I find. I feel like that's how I'm reminded of time. And I feel like time is like, as I always hear, I'm like, time just goes by so fast, you know? And I think it does. And I'm kind of like, the only way I can hold on is by grabbing objects and thinking about, oh, when was this made and what was this for? And or I know about this thing and or my friends. And yeah, I've been thinking a lot about time in general, just from having like an intergenerational friend group right now I've been in. And like, we're all from ages 82 to 27 and years old. And so it's been fun to kind of think about the world in different perspectives and different times, and putting myself in those times in my writing or with the piece, for example. Just, I mean, even imagining what kind of industrial revolution would look like for this time, or what would that look like for the tube processing, like what kind of footage and what kind of audio. And I picked a lot of amazing pieces of audio that were found in those in the clips, and it was, yeah, incredible painting a picture and adding that texture of sound for telling time.
1: And that's specifically directed at Jess, because I did not select any of the work for this. So just clarifying, yeah, for our audience.
2: Yes.
3: Yeah. Time is something that's always on my mind. I'm a deeply nostalgic person. And I've journaled ever since I was a child. I don't know. I often revisit my childhood, and thinking about this piece specifically, it was like I was revisiting the whole history of time, mm-hmm, and America. And it makes me kind of emotional even just thinking about how much this land has changed just in the past couple hundred years since, you know, the beginning of Indianapolis. Time pretty much influences everything I do, especially as somebody that works in time-based media. So between memory and the concept of time itself, I'm always thinking about it. And I like to think about it as cyclical. Mm. It's something that I think about a lot. And all of my works, too, I like to make it where it's like a full loop, which this piece does. I was thinking about Sylvia's loops. So I'm always thinking of everything as like a full loop kind of scenario. And then like spiritually, sometimes when I get deja vu or something like this, I'm like, am I reliving the same life like again and again and again? I don't know. It's just something that I think about, and I feel like it does kind of end up influencing our piece a little bit too.
2: Yeah. There's another thing with time that I thought about was just, I was able, my background before declaring I was an artist or finding out I'm an artist or was my study and my trade and my practice was, my degree was in history. So, which a lot of people think is time or knowing times and capturing times, but a lot of it's really arguing the time, like what happened and trying to argue what happened. And I think something I'm really proud about the piece is that when calling it exploratory or an experimental documentary, it's something that captures the feelings of different times and through visuals and sound. And it's telling a story without arguing too much. It feels so kind of unbiased. It feels more just a display of what has happened here. And so I feel like that's something I'm coming across now in my thoughts about time in this piece.
1: Also, I was thinking about how you two, in terms of your art practice, you know, Jess, you have many collaborators mm-hmm. usually in some form, you know, sometimes it's just in terms of having someone to display the work in the way that you envisioned, the correct way. And then Sylvia, though, you're typically as a writer, mm-hmm. more isolated in mm-hmm. terms of, so there isn't as much of that. So how did it go with you two collaborating together? And then also like talk a bit about collaboration in your work just generally.
2: Yeah, I learned so much from Jess. I mean, I am typically isolated, and even my music practice is pretty isolating when I'm just looping myself or looping my voice. But I've learned so much just from like going to your studio, and we were working in your studio a lot, and learning, you know, the discipline of time. I kind of feel like for me, I'm always creating when I can and when my body wants to. And this was a really good exercise in discipline and of being like, at Tuesday at 4 o'clock, we are going to make more work for this video and we're going to do it. And so feeling like being able to do that and challenge myself to do that more was really good. And having to like work on schedules and be more diligent about that was really awesome for me. And I think it was so easy too. I think I'm easygoing, and I feel like I would recommend an idea, or you would recommend any idea, Jess, and we would either be like, oh no, I don't think so, and we're like, oh yeah, okay, great, and then you know we'll move on, let's keep going. And so there was moments where like things didn't work, but we found things that did, and it was like really fun. It didn't feel like even though I'm a diva, I did not feel like we were having a diva fits at all. It felt like it was so easy.
3: It was so easy to collaborate with you. And honestly, recently, all my collaborators that I've worked with, it's just like smooth. I feel like mm-hmm. when two people collaborate, everything should feel easier because you have two people, two different mindsets, two different skill sets that can build off of each other and make everyone's lives easier. Mm-hmm. Of course, it hasn't always been that way with collaborations in the past. But I do love collaborating because a lot of what I do, I am like alone working, especially since I'm pretty much a full-time animator. I'm like often by myself for like days on end. I don't even go outside or see anybody. So I really like to make time for collaboration in my art practice, because it's also like a fun way to get to know someone or even just hang out, is to have a common goal and to work on it and to make some beautiful art out of that. I think it's just pure magic. And that's exactly how I felt with working with Sylvia.
2: Yeah.
1: So do you think you two will work together again? Do you have anything planned that you'd want to share about?
2: I think we'll definitely work again. We're definitely even just hanging out more as friends too. Like we spent time watching reality TV, and like there were times where we were working and then after we were done, we would just hang out. And so definitely building our relationship more and like seeing what we're both wanting to do and kind of seeing how that we can work together. I know that there's been ideas we've been talking about and some coming to fruition, or some kind of, you know, seeing what happens down the pipeline. You know, I don't know. We'll see. But yeah, there's been really good conversations about definitely collaborating more in the future. I mean, even today I was like, do you want to perform together soon? Like, so there was that, you know, there's all kinds of different, we definitely want to collaborate again. I think this project and Cammy being the facilitator was amazing for us to kind of build those relationships as an artist with each other.
3: Absolutely. And as you get more into film and making your own films, like I think filmmaking is a great collaborative effort. Mm-hmm. You know, when you see a movie, you see all of the credits, all of the people that collaborated together to make the vision come true. And that's something that I could see us working on. Plus our original idea.
2: Yeah.
3: I still want to do that sometime.
2: Me too.
3: So yeah, we've got lots of ideas. Now it's time to find the right venue.
2: Yes.
1: So what are you two then working on individually that you might want to share about?
2: Oh my gosh. I'm in a creative writing workshop with Butler right now. University, Butler University. There's a affordable community prose workshop for fiction and nonfiction writing, and I've had this idea for a novel that I've been really wanting to get down, hammered down, and really trying to discipline myself and doing these classes. I haven't been to school in like 8 years, so I'm kind of like needing a regimented schedule to feel motivated to write. So I've been taking that class, and I've been working on my first draft for the workshop for our cohort. It's an 8-week class. It's really cool. And then I'm going to be performing at Spark on July 1st. So that'll be fun for the lunch hour performances. So yeah, that's kind of currently what's on my plate and as an artist.
3: On my plate, I'm working on 2 documentaries right now. One is about Crown Hill Cemetery, and the other one is about State Street Pub. And I'm working on both of those with my husband, Michael Miskaliuk. Mm. And additionally, he and I are playing a show for the Levitt series on June 7th. We're performing in our electronic experimental pop band called Gumi. So that will be June 7th right here at Cami.
1: Is there anything... So are there any books, films, anything you want to share with the art or music, you know, that you'd want to share with the audience?
2: Oh, my gosh. Oh, man.
1: That's influencing you heavy right now or on your mind.
2: Yeah. Well, for me, I really have become infatuated with David Warnarowicz's work and... His writings, but also his artwork, and the way he memorializes memory is like so raw and like nasty and disgusting in a way that I'm like really loving and getting dirty. And also

0: thrown away once someone was done with the magazine. And so I'm really interested in the writing and those. I've been and just taking it in and helping me as a writer.
1: I recently saw a documentary called Andre is an Idiot. I don't know if either of you have seen that, but it kind of like punched me in the face. It's funny, at first, though, whenever I see a movie in the theater, I try to give myself no spoilers. So often I don't even watch trailers. I like to be completely surprised, so I don't even know what it's about, so I didn't. And at first it was so funny that I thought it was a mockumentary. But it's not. It's a documentary about this guy who gets cancer. And it just like just punched me in the face in a way that I think about a lot, about time and just how, I don't know, how fleeting life is and how much it influences me as an artist to really try to go for what I want, because you never know what happens tomorrow. So I don't know. It's just really been influencing me on a subconscious level, I think.
0: Yeah, that's beautiful.
2: Can you tell the audience where they can follow your work at?
0: Yeah, you can find me at sheissylvia.com or sheissylvia with a Y on Instagram. That's usually where I'm at. And on Letterboxd, because I do go to the movies, and I didn't say any movies for my inspiration, but those are my platforms.
1: And you can find me at www.sessica.com. And same as my handle on basically everything. Instagram is where I'm most active, but that's S-E-S-S-E-K-A.
2: And also our listeners can, although it's not the best sound experience, the best sound experience of their work drafts is here at Cami. But it is available to view online. Or am I wrong? I know you shared it with me. Maybe it's private.
1: Oh yeah,
0: I think it's a listed Vimeo link.
1: However, I can put it online. But what's cool about the sound piece is that it is in 7.1 surround sound, which was a fun new challenge for me to produce audio on that level.
2: The sound's pretty incredible. Here, but yeah, I'm fine if you want to publish the Vimeo link. I want people to see it. It's really incredible work, you two. So thank you. It's very nice to work with artists I can trust. It was very crazy getting ready, and there was not any hand holding. It was just like, thank you. So for making my life better and creating such a great piece.
0: It was fun. No, not many people can say they've installed while an art museum is opening. So it's really fun.
1: Thanks so much, Chate. And congrats.
0: Congrats.
1: The wonderful Cami Indie needs contemporary art. And this is a great place to see it. Mm-hmm. And there's plenty to be seen is what I'm saying. But
0: yeah,
1: to have a space dedicated to it with all these, like the library we're in right now, it's just an amazing building. And if you haven't seen it yet, come see it.
2: Mm-hmm. And if you want to know more about our exhibitions and events, you can check out our website, www.camindy.org. All right. Thank you. Have a great day.
0: Thank you.
1: Sunshine.
0: Have a great day, listeners.
1: Until next time.
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1: 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I'm your host, Lee Allig, architect and developer, with collaborator Steve Mannheimer, an artist and professor emeritus of informatics at Indiana University, Indianapolis. And this summer...
2: Yes, I'm an adjunct instructor at Founders College, which is a part of Butler University.
1: Our guest today is David McKissick. He founded his company, Cerebro Creative House, in 2023 with brand strategy, experimental design, and cultural production in mind. Based here in Indianapolis, it's a place where creatives sharpen both their craft and business acumen together. He was recently introduced to us by an article in Pattern Magazine, The Speed Issue, titled Draw the City First. Please welcome David McKissick.
3: I'm glad to be here with you, gentlemen.
1: Well, originally you're from South Bend, as you have mentioned in the past. How did you find yourself here?
3: I moved to Indy when I was 24, and what brought me here was just a desire to start afresh, to start new. I was getting into quite a bit of trouble there. My sister was already here in the city, and she just was like, David, you think you should just move? And it was hard because I think, you know, when you're in a small town, you don't really think about moving. You know, I was pretty established there, and she said that, and I kind of pushed her off for a while. And then one night I was just like, you know what? Why not? So I sold all my stuff, quit my job, and packed up my 1993 Bronco and drove down to Indianapolis and have been here ever since with the desire to start new, start afresh.
1: But wouldn't you have rather gone to Chicago?
3: Great question. Yes, I would have rather gone to Chicago at the time. But family, you know, she was here. She was established. She was working and painted a really good picture just for some help for me. Got involved with the campus ministry at IUPUI, and that kind of helped me out and kind of begin to steer me in the right direction. And so and just being around her, older sister. And so she acts like a sister mom and, you know, just allowed her, just came alongside her and started afresh.
1: How did you get on your feet when you got to town?
3: Community. My sister was part of a really tight-knit community and had some friends that were willing to allow me to come and live with them. And I got to see, you know, just different things. I grew up in the inner city. And when I say that, you know, in South Bend, I was in the projects, quite frankly. And so coming to Indy, it was the first time being exposed and being around people in the middle class and up. And so just what they were doing, how they were living, I was able to just see that there's another way of just living, in that those opportunities, that lifestyle, those dreams were for me. And so that was a major way. And then also just, I'm a man of faith. And so just with that, you know, getting closer to God was super helpful for me in that time. And so a lot of my grounding came through that and just a desire to create. I have a creative streetwear brand called Multi-Hyphenated Creative and department. And the whole concept is just the slogan is please let me create. And so a lot of my grounding came from those three places, community, faith, and creative.
2: What is it that you create? My sense is lots of different things.
3: Yeah. I would like to say I am a cultural architect.
2: Okay.
3: And so I create a lot of different things. So music is in that bucket. Graphic design is in that bucket. Audio engineering is in that bucket. Photography is in that bucket. Strategy is in that bucket. Self-taught, you know, videographer, self-taught photographer. But now more so I'm sitting more of a director role. And so I surround myself with some phenomenal creatives. And so the things that I see in my head, I can either create with my hands or create with a computer or communicate to people who are a lot better in those specific areas. And so there's a wide gamut of different things that I enjoy to create and that I can create. And so, but more so in the design space, digital photography, video, writing as well is a big one.
2: And most of the time, this this work is used in what fields?
3: Yeah, sometimes I'm doing stuff for nonprofits. And so marketing, so a nonprofit maybe bring me in. They may not have the resources to have a communications team or a marketing department. And so I come in, not only do the strategy for them, but I'm also creating the actual deliverables, and my team are creating the actual deliverables from that strategy. And so that may be your nonprofit is trying to figure it out, doesn't have a huge budget, all the way up to bigger nonprofits like the Children's Museum. I had the opportunity to do their $100 million capital campaign and did the creative for that, over creative direct that project, and also was able to create how do we engage with donors and different things like that. Was able to be there and fill those gaps as well. So to for-profit companies, have the opportunity to work with Google, had opportunity to work with the NBA, have opportunity to work with TikTok. And so I like to say I'm a culture architect, but really what I'm doing is I'm solving problems. And, you know, I may come in at the very beginning where they like, hey, we're trying to do this thing and we don't know how to get there. Or I may come in and they say, hey, you know, a marketing team may say, hey, we think we should be doing these things. Can you help us figure out, should we be doing these things? Or a founder may say, hey, this is my desire. I want to do, you know, take this product to market. What does that look like? How do we engage with our core audience? I'm doing a lot more experience stuff, which I love to do. And so curating an entire space for brand activations, larger brand activations. And so that may be fabrication to who are we bringing into the space for the actual experience, overseeing that. This probably will come out around this time or even after. I'm have the opportunity to work with the Indian Foundation, the baseball team there for Swing this year, heading up their marketing, me and Blaine over at the Indy Chamber, but heading that up. They have some, hey, we're trying to do this. We don't know how to get there, but how can you help us do that? And I think what I come in and I can do, I can come up with a strategy. And then also I would like to think fairly good taste. And so can speak in on that level as well. And so those are a couple of different bags.
2: Is there something that our audience said, oh yeah, I saw that thing. That was you?
3: In the last year, a lot of my work is starting to be an indie. A lot of stuff that I'm doing is on the coast, right? Oh. New York, Chicago, or LA. Probably the Children's Museum would probably be the biggest one that I could speak on right now. There are a couple development projects that I'm under NDA for that will be pretty loud. Children's Museum for sure.
1: One of the national jobs was the NBA Finals, right?
3: Yeah. So have a really dope opportunity to work with Google and the NBA on a pilot program that Google was rolling out for the finals. They're doing a different experience when it comes to the Google search. So directly working with Google search. So if anybody's watching the NBA this year, it's sponsored by Google search, and they have created a completely different experience on how to interact with games. And so got to be a part of that.
2: So I could go home and flip up my laptop and NBA
3: yeah,
2: finals.
3: Yeah. You'll be able to see if you type in Knicks Spurs and type on game feed. Some of what I'm doing is there. Also, me and my brother own a sports media company that specializes in streaming and podcasting. And so it's the fifth largest NBA podcast network in the world. And so we have around, I want to say, 16 different creators that stream live. And then we have a team of designers. And then we also play in the agency space as well to support them really well. And so there's some cross-pollination. My brother started it by himself and then kind of seen the work that I was doing and said, hey, can you come and help? And I said, yeah, I can come and help. And so I've been assisting them in growing that and scaling that up for the last 3 years.
1: Who is someone that you admire?
3: Yeah.
1: Or, you know, maybe would like to be more like?
3: Two people that come to mind is Walt Disney and Virgil Abloh. Walt Disney, we all know. Virgil was a multi-hyphenated creative that passed, I think, 3 years ago. An architect by trade, also was very influential in the hip hop space with design, and then also started Off-White, which was a very successful streetwear brand that kind of really changed how.
2: So the name of the brand is Off-White.
3: Yeah, the name of his brand is Off-White. And then he was doing partnership with, he was the creative director for Louis Vuitton as well. And so I love Virgil because of the fact that the way he thinks when he looks at any creative project or anything, he's not taking different hats on or off. It's all the same. What are we trying to do? How are we trying to get there? How can we get there? He did some work with BMW as well. And so in all of those situations, he's looking at design. And also, I think his marriage of design and art is probably why I admire him the most. So he's creating things that are practical, but they're beautiful. And so not only do they serve a purpose, but they also do something inside of you when you see them. So it may be a very practical thing. And then he kind of flips it on his head and says, this is art as well. And I think to me, that's my favorite type of design. And I thank Walt Disney for all the Walt Disney reasons, just his ability to create. At the end of the day, for me, I want people to feel things so that they can feel alive and they can look and gaze and challenge and enjoy. And so I think Walt Disney was the king of that. And both of these gentlemen, I think I look up to them as well because they're both from the Midwest. And so Walt Disney being from Ohio and Virgil being from Chicago, there's something, in my personal opinion, in the water. Those are probably the two people that I look up to and admire the most in this space.
2: You know, I think a lot of our listeners are going to think, oh, what was this guy's major in college? Or, you know, what were the most influential books that he's ever written? And I'm getting a feeling that that's not a very relevant question.
3: I didn't go to college. I'm actually, my highest completed, you know, grade was third grade. Through that, I was dyslexic, ADHD. No one, my mom was very religious, so she didn't want me to get on medication or anything. She didn't want to believe anything was quote unquote wrong with me. But quite frankly, you know, I've leveraged it to a superpower and try to figure out and different, you know, solve problems in a different way. And so, but I admire, you know, a lot of people I look up to go to college. But a lot of my college is two things really in particular. YouTube has been for years when I learned that you can learn on YouTube. I really leveraged that and consumed. And then also I was an early adopter on AI, very, very early with large language models and different things like that. And so once I learned that it wasn't like Google, but you can talk to it and help you learn how to learn and think differently about things, I really took advantage of that. And then just book wise, I love Seth Godin, A Good and Sorry. He has his book, The Practice, was amazing and helpful for me. Also, This Is Marketing was really helpful for me.
2: Explain briefly who Seth Godin
3: was.
2: Yeah,
3: Seth Godin is a author, the supreme marketer. He just understands people in the way that they think. And so I just loved his angle on different things. But the book, you know, This Is Marketing was phenomenal. But the book, The Practice, was very helpful because I think what it does is it pulls creatives out of this idea that I'm creating art, therefore it's not a practice. And so it's oftentimes we as creatives or artists or whatever, we have this relationship with the thing that we're creating. I don't think this is bad all the time, but if you're doing things for people making money, there has to be a practice in place so that you can execute at the level that you want to execute and you can create good work. And so that book was super, super helpful for me. And then there's another book. I forgot the author's name, but it was Art and Fear. And so I use both of those, The Practice and Art and Fear. I probably read them both once or twice a year just to stay sharp and keep those concepts in front of me. But Art and Fear is kind of the same thing as The Practice, a little different as it deals more so with the emotions and how to keep those in check and how to create from a place of emotion. And when you run into writer's block or you're stuck. And so those books are super helpful on that level.
1: I know you've got a special interest in Steve Spielberg, right?
3: I do. I have a very...
1: So cover the movie front.
3: Yeah, yeah.
1: Talking about books.
3: Yeah, I think because I was dyslexic and couldn't read, a lot of my learning was visual. And for me to see some of the movies that he created, I think in the 80s in general, but when we look at E.T., when we look at The Goonies, when we look at just some of these more adventure-based movies, and specifically with children, right? I have a probably unhealthy addiction to adventure movies with children in them because for me, being a kid that was growing up in a box in the projects, Steven Spielberg gave me a window to look out of and to imagine. And, you know, I kind of treated life the same way where it's like life is just it's an adventure. There's some treasure that I'm trying to pursue. And to get to that treasure, there is lessons to be learned. And so I fell in love with Steven Spielberg, his angle, his perspective, and not just how, you know, what he was directing or producing and the stories that were being told, but how it looked. You know, I think that there's just, you know, just beauty in the way that he captures movies. And I'm still a fan. He has a movie coming out this weekend that I will be at and going to check out. So
2: I already have tickets.
3: You already have. So, yeah.
1: Well, I mentioned earlier publication called Pattern Magazine, and there's an article in there that you were invited to pull together, and it, you know, there's some downtown provocations. In other words, you wanted to identify some places that, you know, maybe at one point in time, you know, were the best sites. Certainly millions of dollars and a lot of attention went into them, but for one reason or another, they've been sort of ignored of late and have maybe missed their opportunity. The city market is one. It's been dormant for some time, but yeah. The canal, White River State Park, you know, the American Legion Mall has a purpose. It's, you know, it's state owned. It's a memorial site. So I don't know. I know you did some, you have some thoughts on that, but yeah. Certainly the others, I would agree with you. We need to think bigger about how these things fit.
3: Yeah.
1: And could you just expand on that project and that article?
3: So just to back up a little bit, I think it was Fox 59 had put out that they were looking for a operator for the city market. And I was just like, I'm going to do a little design sprint and create what I would do. And so carved out 2 hours and said, I'm going to create the brand work for it. I'm going to create the messaging for it. And then I'm going to create the concept for it and do the concept art for it and slapped on a timer. You know, I love an empty whiteboard and got to work. You know, I think design is solving problems. And so looking at downtown, I seen the city market. I'm like, one, it's phenomenally located. The bones are there. And so what does it look like for us to reimagine what that looked like? Did that. And it did really, and posted on LinkedIn. I'm not thinking anything is going to happen. A lot of people paid attention to it, loved it. Threw that Polina over at Pattern. Reached out and said she wanted to do this article. And so we did a cover story just about all I was doing. And then in the same breath, she said, hey, what would it look like for you? Have you thought of any other place? I'm like, yeah, I'm always thinking of different places. And so she asked me which ones they were. These three are special to me because I run. And so I stay on the East Side. And so pretty much every day I'm running past all of these locations, or at least once or twice a week. And so oftentimes I'll be like, man, this is, you know, on the canal, you know, I do my 5Ks on the canal. And so I'm like, this would be nice to have these things. I do them early Sunday morning, so it's dark. And then also, you know, and so I'm like, what are the problems that the canal needs to solve? It is a beautiful, by itself right now, I think it's still beautiful. I think it's underutilized. I think it has a bad rep in light of just what's been going on in the city. And so looking at that, I said, well, how can we solve that problem? One of the big things was lighting, you know, people not feeling comfortable there. And then also, how do we activate it? How do we get local people to come together and put things there that bring people together? And so what I came up with, just kind of LED lighting along it that kind of illuminates as you wherever, you know, motion censored, and then a light bridge. And then also some spaces where live music could happen, some stages directly on the water where live music could happen. Again, how do we get people together? How can we activate this space so it brings people together? And it's how do we elevate this and still make it beautiful as well? And I think.
2: And these images are currently, I can find them online.
3: You can find them on, Pattern has them. I actually just posted them today on my LinkedIn. But I think there's a digital version of the magazine coming out as well. But yeah, you can see those. And then when it came to White River State Park, I love the state park, but how can we think creatively at the White River State Park that gives people things to do? I take my kids to take them there. And all the time we have to bring something. Maybe we have to bring a ball or we have to bring. But so there I created this this idea of these natural slides that kind of look like rocks and you could slide through them and just have fun. And then a large swing set that adults could swing on with the city as a backdrop. You know, how do we have things that people can, again, come and connect and do? The American Legion is my favorite. Reason
2: the mall.
3: The mall is, it is my favorite. And the reason is, I think, because I like to learn actively. And I think these memorials, I want people to know the work that men and women have done. And I think people come to these spaces and they have no idea. And so my thought process was, how can we create things so that people can have a better glimpse and a better appreciation, and we can immortalize these guys differently?
2: We're talking about the soldiers.
3: Yeah, the soldiers. The soldiers that have lost their lives. How can we tell their stories? How can we pay even a deeper tribute of understanding and why this matters, right? Why what they did and why they laid their lives down matter. I think a lot of times we don't have that context. And so in creating that, I wanted to create a space where that context can be communicated and could be appreciated differently than just this is a memorial and we should be reverent of that and grateful, but also tell the stories of these men for all ages. And so there's a little park there that I created. And then there are these essentially these canisters that will be able to tell the story on the outside, but also you'll be able to walk in that are AC that will be able to show video of what was going on, have some interviews and different things like that from people's family. And so that was kind of the thought process. And then there was this cafe would literally be everything. And then from the drinks that are there to the food that is served would all be pointing back to what was going on and really honoring their lives. And so I can't take full credit. I had an opportunity to go to Greece and they had something like this in Greece. And I felt like, man, we should adopt this concept. And granted, their history is way, you know, it's
2: a couple thousand years.
3: Yeah, older than ours. And so they're telling different stories. But I think that it just stuck a little more. And so I just, you know, for me, you know, I felt like it would honor not more, but just differently and give the story behind it. So it connects here. And so in the heart. And so.
2: And does this exist on the outside as opposed to, you know, there's that whole military museum at the base of the memorial. So there's some synergy there.
3: There is synergy. If it was up to me, it would be synergy there for sure. My thought process is, again, spending time there. There are times where that's not open or there are just people can engage differently with just different mediums. You know, if it's a park and there is very strategic signage and, you know, you have these people want to just be like right now, it's a hot day. Right. And so if you have these canisters, people just want to be cool. You can go in there and hear these stories and learn and different things like that and have that synergy across.
2: So the canisters are like large,
3: they're huge.
2: Semicircular. Yeah. I walk
3: so
2: in.
3: Think of shipping container.
1: Indianapolis is head of amateur sports of the world, right? You know, that's its claim to fame, and that's been going on for 40 or 50 years. Why do we need to think about anything different? Isn't sports going to satisfy?
3: Yeah, I mean, I'm a big sports guy. My mom played at Wisconsin D1. My brother played at Arizona State. My little cousin plays in the WNBA. Big basketball family, big sports family. I think the heart behind sports, and I think even now with the NBA Finals going on and FIFA World Cup going on, it connects people, right? And so in my mind, I think, you know, how can we continue to do that, right? How can we continue to connect people? And so I think we can put our eggs in that basket, which I'm happy that Indianapolis is taking that on. But I think also, you know, how do we connect people who are not connected to sports? We should overhaul that, quite frankly, on an economic level. As we attract people to our city, I always tell people, like, we're landlocked. It's not beautiful mountains. We don't have big body of water. We have the White River, which is beautiful, but we don't have these big bodies of water. It's a convention city. So people are coming into the city a lot. Then we have the sports that people are coming in, and then we have the community. And so my question is, all right, as these people are coming in, how do we get them to see more than just the sports? How do we get them to see more than just the convention center? And I think a lot of that is through experience. And so I think I would put my push to, as we do sports and amplify that we also amplify experience and community and connecting people together and thinking strategically, how can we get people off of phones, right? How can we, you know, all the data is coming about how our smartphones are affecting us, our mental, our bodies. And so the question is, how do we get people to reconnect together? And again, I talk a lot about Greece because I spend a lot of time there. One of the things that I'm so obsessed about is like their focus on that very thing, community, experience. And also it's multi-generational. And I think that is a thing that when you look at Indianapolis, there's not a lot of things that are multi-generational outside of sports, which that's low hanging fruit. So my commission is, how do we think a little more innovatively to be able to connect people cross culture, cross generation? That's so important in life.
2: Well, what should we do? We're open to suggestions.
3: I have a big notebook of different things that I think that we should head up and tackle.
2: Well, you've got great ideas, great energy, every conceivable outlet, this podcast being one of them. I mean, if you want to tick off, I've got 10 ideas off the top of my head. Boom, boom, boom, boom, boom. Or no. That does you a disservice.
1: It's already got an NDA.
3: Yeah. No, I think as much as I would love to do that, I think some of it, you know, I want to be a part of some of these ideas. There have been ideas that I'm not going to go too deep into that I've been at the table for here in Indianapolis that I have gotten zero credit for. And not to say that credit is the most important thing, but ideal given I have a family to feed.
2: Absolutely.
3: So there's a level where in which I have a infinite bank of ideas and problem solving, and I want to do that. But I think generally speaking, I think that, you know, when we think of entertainment, quite frankly, I think that there is a entertainment and placemaking and third spaces that we need to get back to.
2: Explain that third space.
3: Yeah, third space. And so third space is basically, it's not work, it's not home, it's this in-between space where people can connect. And I think a lot of it is happening in co-working, but it's co-working. And so there's still this work component that's connected to it. We need spaces that are not work, that are not home, that people can connect, that people can, you know, go and enjoy and experience.
2: So it's not just me going out and getting a beer somewhere.
3: No, I mean, it can be. It can be. I think that, you know, that's, you know, your traditional bars or your lounge is a third space, which I think we need more of those that are a little more thoughtful. A lot of things that we're doing are economically driven, and I'm not saying that's a bad thing. I think that when economics solely get in the way of making those decisions, we do ourselves a disservice. And now it's, again, now it's not in its fullness. And so, you know, what I've seen as in travel is that when people pay attention to those third spaces, there is so much benefit, even economically. If we take our time, if we design it right, if we're solving the right type of problems that are here locally, natively to Indianapolis, I think in those third spaces, we could, you know, really see major impact on mental health. We could see major impact economically, as I said, and just on a community level, things to be excited about, consistency of hospitality. You know, one of that's a huge thing. Increases that hospitality. So in those third spaces, it's not just you're doing something really cool, you're having a good beer, or, you know, it's aesthetically really pleasing. It's those things plus hospitality. I love it. And I think that's important.
1: I think you told me earlier that, you know, it's not about collaboration necessarily either. That can be kind of the kiss of death.
3: Yeah.
1: You get too many people.
3: Yeah, yeah, yeah.
1: Weighing in on something. And I think that's kind of, can't speak for Steve, but, you know, you get involved with an organization and the first thing you do is start having meetings.
3: Yeah.
1: and
2: meetings to plan other meetings.
3: Yeah, yeah, yeah, yeah.
1: And next thing you know, you're collaborating all these ideas. Everything's diluted.
3: For sure. I think that that's due to, you know, participation trophy era. and, you know, millennials early on, we weren't responsible for it. I blame boomers for it.
2: I accept the blame. Thank you very much.
3: I blame boomers for it a little bit just because everyone wants their kid to be special. And I get that. I think that as we collaborate, we have to be okay with visionaries. Everyone's terrified of visionaries. I don't know why. I probably should look into it. But specifically, I think it's a Midwest thing as well. Like, we have a Midwest, call it fake humility. It's the fake humble of the Midwest. People here don't want to be arrogant, but I believe that fake humility is arrogance. We need to be okay with there being someone that we can look to and say, hey, what should we do? And then there being other people who can execute, fund, and can still speak into it and give ideas. But we, you know, I think that we have to be okay with that. One of another kind of people that I look up to, how you feel about him, you know, is how you feel about him, but has been helpful as well as Kanye West. His ability to do music at a very high level, produce at a very high level, write at a very high level, clothing at a very high level. He has touched all the different mediums, regardless of his political stance and things that he said. If we're just looking at raw sheer talent, he's a visionary, and a lot of companies got behind him, from Adidas to allow him to create and bring his ideas to life, Louis Vuitton, different, you know, architect firms, different, allowed him to just create. And I think we need more. There are people in the city that have that bag, and we need to resource them and get behind them. And I think when we look at LA, I was in Seattle, I'm asking those same questions, and there are people that they can point to as like, such and such really trailblazed in this area. My judgment is that fake humility gets in the way. No one wants to feel like they're out front, or people don't want other people to feel like they're out front. But I think it's necessary for Indianapolis's growth for us to connect to certain people. And there are people here in the city that are doing that. I want to be clear on that. There are people and there are spaces where that's happening, where people are given free rein or to kind of go and create and trailblaze. And so I think that we need to get back to that and being okay with that.
1: So quit defaulting to safe.
3: Yeah.
1: Right.
3: We have to.
2: A friend of mine and Lee's, as a matter of fact, many years ago, an architect now dead, a man named Ewing Miller, told me something about that years ago. He said, it's the size of the city that we're still small enough that we pretty much know all the players. And you might end up standing next to them at a party or sitting next to them at dinner. And you don't want to have
1: her.
2: Yeah, or her. Yes, excuse me. Absolutely. You don't want two tenths of a relationship. We all got to get along to get along to go along to get along. He said, you get to a larger city like Chicago or New York or someplace, then you've got your army versus their army. And it's okay. You can be as visionary as you want and fight and climb and you know, get to the top of that mountain. And that's the nature of having a couple million more people.
3: That is.
2: It's a trade-off. Indeed, it is the local humility or fake humility, as you say. No argument from me. There probably are a lot more people who could be visionary if they had your courage, your willingness to say, you know, I'm sorry I didn't go to college, but the heck with it. Look at what
3: for
2: I can do.
3: For sure.
2: That's, you know, the power of the individual, somebody like yourself, to just sort of stand up and say, here's what I think.
3: Yeah.
2: Maybe it's not so much fake humility

0: And so it does take a little bit of courage to put yourself out there to say, like you say, I just want to see Indianapolis better. If that means that, you know, I have to be the trailblazer and I don't get to see all of it, but it stirs some things up to get, you know, the generation behind me that's coming up behind me so that they can have a little more courage to march for, I'm cool with that. I would like to see some of these things, but I'm also okay with shifting the culture and saying, okay, what do we need to do and how can we do it? And who are the players at the table that we can do it? And I'm passionate about that. I'm very passionate about that.
1: Do you think that it's something that is a result of our education system, that if we somehow reshuffled that deck and dealt a few more hands, that we would have a different approach that would leave or that allow our young creators to have the courage, have the faith in their own abilities? Or sometimes what that turns into is bravado, you know, that I'm right good. Because I think I'm right.
0: You know, young people have zeal and our elders have wisdom. And so the marriage of the two is important.
1: That's well said.
0: I can have zeal. The only difference is, quite frankly, is that I actually believe that I can execute the things that are in my head, not this weird like pipe dream. So I don't know if it's an education issue as more as it is maybe imagination issue. I always tell people that the Midwest is its greatest export. It is creatives. About 6 months ago, I was like, I talked to one of my mentors who's a Disney Imagineer, and I was like, I'm moving to LA. Indy has nothing for me. I want to create. I want to solve problems. I'm getting closed doors. I'm getting the runaround. I'm getting all these different things. And he told me, that's why Indy needs you. And that was helpful for me. And it was around that time where even some of the city market work, I was like, you know, he kind of just put a battery pack in my back and said, well, why don't you just start reimagining where you are? That's what Walt would do. Right. And you don't need to be, because I was last Friday, the senior vice president of the Imagineers was in town with the Children's Museum. And I went up to her and I was like, yo, this is I would love to be that. And she was like, you are that. And so I think, what does that look like? We need to be encouraged to imagine more. And then also our elders have to allow us to run. Sometimes it's okay. You know, NBA finals right now, it is a transfer of power. LeBron James isn't there. All of our household names are not in the finals. None of them. Steph Curry isn't there. Any of these guys, they're not there. And there's a new set of talent, and they're doing things differently. They're playing the game differently, and it's okay. That's where we need to collaborate, is the wisdom and zeal, and then allowing the encouragement to say, go ahead, run. Hey, you may want to think about this. You may want to think about that. You may need to consider this, consider that. But let's run and be okay with making a mistake. I think that because we lean politically conservative, I think some of that also is pushed out through how we create. And conservatism is good on some things and it's not helpful on some things. That's my personal opinion. I would say the same thing on the liberal side. And I'm not speaking politically. I'm just saying in general, I believe that maturity is usually in the middle, normally in the middle. How can we create conservatively and still do it free with freedom and allow people to try different things and be okay with us doing something different? I say that Indy is a benchmark city.
1: What's that mean?
0: We look to every other city to solve problems here. And so if it's working in Nashville, hey, we should do that here. If it's working in Chicago, Chicago's doing it. Cincinnati's doing it. St. Louis is doing it. You know, probably not Cincinnati, St. Louis, because I feel like amongst the Midwest cities, we all compete with who's the best. But those other cities that are we're benchmarking with people, and we're using solutions for their problems to solve that don't help us solve the problems that we have. Right. And so I think we should stop benchmarking as the first thing. Right. And I think a lot of it is because we don't linger enough with our own problems to really like solve them. But we run and, you know, let's get something on, you know, let's get something on whiteboard, as much as I love that. And so because of that, we just look at somebody else's work versus saying, yeah, that's cool, but why did they do that? Their why may not be helpful for whatever we're trying to do. And so I think we need to abandon. And I think some of that comes with how you were saying us being a smaller city, but also us being a younger city. Indy was one of the only major cities that was mapped out that didn't happen naturally, right? We look at the downtown. And so I think that we're just young. And so I'm okay with that. And so I think that we're still growing. How do we innovate to that end?
2: Well, a lot of the innovative projects are born

0: by committees that are given grants.
1: Yeah.
0: They go out and hire an expert, bring the expert in the town, they have a few seminars, and then all of a sudden there's a plan.
1: Yeah.
0: Don't you think we need to really, since the sponsors of those efforts are generally the foundations, not the anything that they're doing.
1: Yeah, yeah. No,
0: it's really just a realignment.
1: Yeah.
0: Maybe we need to convince them that the talent from New York City isn't necessarily the right talent for solving some of our own problems.
1: 100%. Yes. I think that that is an issue. You know, when we take the expert, I'm doing air quotes, expert route, people from New York or from LA, or they do phenomenal work. You know, some of my idols, you know, some of the agencies, creative agencies I look up to are in those spaces. But I think these foundations, these developers, the, you know, people with resources, some of these families need to take chances on people here. As I say, I say India has two things, benchmark city and approve it city. And so you prove it. We don't look at natural talent and say, and that was a part of my frustration in potentially relocating, is I've had these ideas. What I'm doing with Google, what I'm doing with, I understand these things. As soon as those names become attached to me, now we can have conversations. You know,
2: you've been validated.
1: You've been validated by someone who, outside of Indianapolis, right? I have the honor of being IBJ's 40 under 40 in April. There's some validation that has come with that, right? And I had these ideas before I got the recognition, and I am immensely grateful, honored, because that was a dream of mine to even be considered. And so we have to be okay with seeing raw talent. And I think in part, that's my hope is that a desire of mine, I like to pride myself on the ability that I can speak to a C-suite executive and to the creative at the same time. And I think that that is what we need probably more than anything. And that's how I think we solve some of this is the creative looks at the C-suite executive and you're only about money, right? I'm creating something that I'm passionate about and you just care about the money. The C-suite executive is like looking at the creative is like, your head is in the clouds. And yes, I am thinking about money, right? And really at the end of the day, someone has to interpret what both parties are saying to each other. One is saying, I want to create something meaningful. And the other one is saying, I want to create something meaningful as well. Right. And so how can we dance together? And so to that observation, I agree. I think there has to be someone who stands up that says, yo, how can we get on the same page? We're not throwing each other a bone. Like we want to do meaningful work in a city that changes the fabric of the city, changes people's lives. And you have something, you could do something that I can't do. And I can do something that you can't do. And it kind of goes back to that collaboration. That's where actual collaboration happens is, I was with a guy yesterday. He was like, yeah, we raised $15 million in like 2 months. Right. And then I'm with another guy who's an artist who's like, I've created, you know, this album in 2 months. Right. Though it's music. And I'm just using examples. And you have an ability. How do we get you guys in the same room that can help the city grow economically and also just and heal the city with experience and heal the city with community? And how do we bring people together? I think that's
2: now when you use the word heal, I'm assuming that you say, well, where has the wound been or where is the thing that needs to be healed? The problem.
1: And I keep saying it's community. A lot of people don't know who's on their own street anymore. I can be in my own space. That's not human. We are designed to be in community. All throughout human history, we're in community. That's a gaping hole. When we look at some of our issues from education to economics. So if we could be in community together, it just changes things. And I think that that's a place that we really need to heal. And so I think that bringing these two people together, the creative, the C-suite executive, people who can raise resources and people who can create them, right? And put them in the same space. I think it creates more. We're just better. And we can grow and learn and heal.
2: Well, yes.
0: No, I was just going to say, so activation of community through built environment. So you're leveraging the built environment to get people to come out of their shell and to think bigger, take it to the next level.
1: Please.
0: I mean, the problem is all these things made sense. I remember going to the grand opening of the canal, grand opening of White River Park, a lot of celebration. You could talk about the Circle Center Mall for that matter, but that's already closed. Things don't last forever by themselves.
1: Yeah.
0: And, you know, I could go on about maintenance and just the whole idea of taking care of something well beyond its first 5 years, but that's another story. What I think you're saying and what makes an awful lot of sense is to take a look at what we've got. How do we get it to the next level? And there are several instances. I won't start naming them because I don't want to embarrass neighborhoods or anything, but you know, things could be a lot better. A lot of money, there's a lot of money in this town. A lot of money is available, but I'm not sure a guide map has been put forth.
1: I agree. I think that is probably one of the bigger issues as well, is I think there are people that are willing to give to these ideas. To your point, there's not enough excitement or the right ideas being presented, quite frankly. And it's not, David is not the only one with great ideas in Indianapolis by any means. But, you know, when we look at what I did with the city market, what, even in these spaces, is putting me in rooms and having conversations with people because they can see it, right? There's people are feeling what we're talking about. But when you add an extra, oh, that makes sense. And when you add the right, that makes sense. And so I think that there needs to be more of that. And I think that once people see that, oh, this is possible, there are unique ideas. We don't have to do the same thing. We don't have to necessarily benchmark. And even within the some of the same ideas, we can approach them differently to serve different people in better ways.
2: Well, let me ask you a very hypothetical question. This is sort of a blue sky question. Let's say I've got $100 billion. I say, you know, McKissick, you've got some interesting ideas. I'm going to give you $10 billion right off the top. What would you do with it?
1: I would probably invest into the creative economy right away. I would build space so that, or a studio where these ideas can come to life, and also create programming around teaching a younger generation how to move and be in that space. My daughter, she's around me. She's thinking, my son as well, they're thinking about things differently because this is just natural and normal to them to see things and reimagine.
2: How old are they?
1: So 12 and 11.
2: Oh, yeah.
1: So they believe it. Why? Because they see their dad doing it. And not only they believe it as in, but they understand the process. Okay, if I want to do this thing, I must reverse engineer it. And so I think being able to create, to invest directly into the creative economy and partner with businesses here. And I think it's important too, out of that, you know, I hate this word, but incubator or studio, I probably would invest even more to creating products that can sustain the creative economy that they can be able to rely on. And so it kind of will be the underwriters for everything.
0: Don't just talk about it, but
1: exactly.
0: Build it.
1: And so we're creating art, but design at a different level and being able to, okay, this is what, you know, you may have a fabricator, a phenomenal fabricator. He's there and he's creating a product, or you may have some guys who are engineers and they're creating the software for it. And then being able to have a product and say, okay, we launched this product. It is doing its thing and it's funding what we have going on. And some people get jobs from it, but it allows the creative community not to just solely rely on foundations, not to solely just rely on endowments, but to really rely on we've created products and therefore this thing is going and can carry itself. So I would invest money there first and infrastructure there first to, quite frankly, trailblaze in that area. Again, I believe that the Midwest, indie being kind of in the middle, you know, of it all, to be the hub for creative work, because some of the most creative people in the world have came out of this 5-hour radius. And so I'll probably establish that first and then through that invest heavily into the restaurant scene.
2: Really?
1: Yeah, I think that breaking bread is important for community. We have a lot of phenomenal restaurants, but they don't have the proper resources, the proper marketing, those type of things. So for them to be able to come and get served by, you know, this creative incubator studio and say, hey, this is the marketing that you need. This is the designs that you need. Let's come alongside you and help that. And then also to influence more higher dining experiences and then just across the board. So I think I would invest there as well. And then as well as the third spaces, how do we activate some of the things that we already have? And how do we also bring in new things to reimagine what, you know, what we can do and really press on that, you know, really push on that. I think walkability is huge. I think how do we do that in community? So I invest a lot there. How do we make our community parks even better?
2: What would be an innovative park?
1: I think great question. When I look at Tarkington, some of the things that they did a couple of years back, they're innovative. And so how are we designing our slides, our swings, in just spaces where kids can gather, not only kids can gather, but families can gather. And it's just different experiences. College Park Church built a pavilion behind called the Portico. Whoever did a phenomenal job on the actual building, but next to it, it was a phenomenal park. And so it was something for everybody. And Push It, you know, when I was, again, I'm going to talk about Greece a lot. They have and I suggest anybody who cares about this stuff to check out the development they're doing. It's called a Linicon project. It used to be the airport, but it kept flooding because it was right by the water. So they moved the airport out in the middle of the desert. And there was a gaping hole in the middle of the city between Athens and Glyphada. Glyphada is like a suburb of Athens, and it sits right on the water. So what they're doing is using clean energy from the water, and they're building multifamily living. They're building all type of stuff right there, and all the clean energy is they're using it to power the whole thing. It is futuristic. It is beautiful. While I was there, they built this really cool park. In that park, it had kid-friendly, but it had... It actually kind of felt more 90s than it does. It was more wood-based than it was plastic. They had, like, trampolines built into, like, you know, flush to the ground. So kids just be walking out of nowhere. You just start bouncing on a trampoline. Kind of produced more imagination than just your regular slide and swings. And so they really went in on the little details. They built a plane that kids can get in that was, like, almost a plane size where kids can get in and act like they're driving.
2: An airplane.
1: Airplane, yeah. And so those are innovative things that puts a kid in a seat that says, one day I want to be a pilot, you know, for I'm flying a plane at scale, which does something to our imagination. It puts you there. So I think innovative, I think things like that really be thinking strategically for those communities and for children and families.
2: All right. So you just spent $5 billion. What are you going to do with the other five?
1: Even with the whole Speed City conversation and how do we attract people to cities, it has to be through experience, sustained experience. Something that comes and goes is cute for a second and flies away is a waste of everybody's time. But thoughtful things that people say, I went to Indy for, you know, FFA and we did this and it was amazing. Then we did this other thing that was really amazing and it was walkable and it was maybe I wouldn't mind living in Indy. Yeah, it's cold, you know, and it gets gray, but they have experience and hospitality down to a science. I think that that's important. So I'll probably use the other $5 billion to amplify downtown, east side. I think the east side is a ton of land over there, a ton of space, a ton of abandoned factories. We could really, instead of, you know, just staying downtown and even some of the easier places to develop, but go out east and say, how do we reimagine all of this? Lafayette Square, that, like, how do we reimagine all this and pour resources into it? And I think it's important not just to put something there, but also to consider culture. I think that's so important. How we do what we do, why we do what we do, and solving to that. What do we want people to do, and how do we want people to think in these spaces? And how does, you know, events or activations amplify those things as well?
0: You live on the east side?
1: I'm near east side, yes.
0: Yeah. Squint your eyes and you look at Arsenal Tech School. Yeah. That was an amazing place.
1: It's beautiful, too.
0: And it's still there.
1: Still there.
0: Some of the neighborhoods that are still intact, not in all their glory, but, you know, the bones are there. I mean, it wouldn't take much.
1: Wouldn't take much. I just saw the announcement for JD Sports moving to Fishers, into a new complex it's a basketball complex, 20 courts is beautiful. I'm happy for Fishers. I think it's really cool. But that is a major, major blow to the city of Indianapolis for a company of that size, that scale, to say, hey, we're going to go next door. The East Side has so much space. They have a huge facility over there. What do we need to do? So again, that $5 billion would speak to not just to built space, but how do we invest dollars? How do we invest dollars to shift culture and bring back and heal and bring back hope and bring back jobs and different things like that? Because I think that that's, as we talk about third space, no, there is, you know, if I'm in a third space, that should be nice. But also those spaces, those other two, right? The home and business, how do we creatively think through programming, through space, through, you know, I think, you know, P30s out east, they're doing really cool things. But things like that, that provide jobs and provide people with a sense of belonging, I think that that's important. I think that that's where a lot of the work is done. And quite frankly, that's a lot of what I'm basically saying. How do we create spaces where people can belong?
2: Well, what we do is we get people like yourself involved and invested, you know, and you're going to live longer than me. So one of the advantages of being a city of this size is that people like yourself, a big fish in a small pond.
1: Yeah.
2: And that gives you access and the ability to call up people, call up the mayor, call up the head of this or the other thing. In Chicago, you'd be one of a thousand.
1: For sure.
2: So that's one of the logistical advantages of a city of this size. Now, there are disadvantages, surely.
1: That is. I 100% agree. And that is even what my mentor was echoing. Use your resources. Think strategically. Who are the people that need to be at the table? Continue to create when you feel like no one else is listening. Continue to speak, even though you feel like no one else is listening. Continue to ask, right, when no one is responding or no one is giving resource. It can be exhausting, but I think that is the advantage. And I think my approach is, you know, we're going through this wall either way, you know, one way or the other. Either we're going to go right through it, we're going to go over top of it, we're going to dig a hole and go under it, or we're going to plant a tree next to it and one day it'll break, right? And so I think that I think the goal is to get through the wall. That's my heart. I care deeply about Indianapolis, even though it's not home. Again, you asked me about Chicago earlier. I think in part two, you know, I never looked at Indy like a big city. I did look at Chicago like, oh, that's Chicago's Emerald City. You know, I care for Indy because the people that are here and the work that we are doing. Indy's doing some phenomenal things. And my hope in my heart is just to continue to push to make her better.
2: Thank you.
1: Thank you, guys.
0: It's been a
1: Thank you.
0: Pleasure.
1: It has been a pleasure as well. Thank you for having me.
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5: And now, Three Haiku by Matsuo Basho, who lived in Japan from 1644 to 1694. 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

I have the right ideas, but my words are too complicated. I need to simplify them so that people won't get lost in the dark when they see and hear them. I want them to shine like beacons of light in a world of overly complicated darkness. One day, I will find the right words, and they will be simple. Jack Kerouac.

0: This sounds like when your mouse clicks. You know?
1: Where do you think they made that sound?
0: Yeah.
1: Fucking SH-101.
2: It's tight.
0: Yeah, once it starts going, it's the shit. It's like an 8-minute tune. It'll be loosely. And it was like done in the 80s, like 82.
2: Who is this?
0: They're called Ghostwriters. It was like this cassette label that did mostly ambient and weird out music.
2: Were they Ghostwriters?
0: Boom, boom,
2: yeah, boom, boom.
0: There's like a little gap in their bass program. Somebody just turned the tone on and off, but the way they have it programmed, you wouldn't be able to really do that. So I might just leave it, maybe slip some later. Something that's like 50% of the time, don't play this one.
2: Oh, yeah.
0: That's almost super loose.

0: 6. And the Jupiter 8. Yeah. And the 505. And the JXP. Alright. We're cooking with gas, baby.
1: I guess just let it rip then.
0: Yeah.
1: And I'll do a little intro thing, and then once I bring the bass in, jump in.

0: 301-505-8-6.
1: What is a rolling day?
0: Yeah, it's a rolling two.
2: Every number.
0: Every number.
2: But yeah, I can grab the 202 out of the back.
0: Oh man, yeah. We're not using you.
1: Well, it's holding up to 606.
0: It is holding.
2: There you go. It's in.
1: I'm writing it down.
0: And then the JX3P.
1: Wait, how's it? What's the 606 sending out?
0: This is the master class.
1: Oh.
0: Yeah, it's just sending out triggers. Basically, 808 is giving clock to these two, and then 606 is giving clock to these two.
1: It's pretty impressive.
0: It's pretty sweet.

0: would you kind of give the thoughts and prayers?
1: Yeah, highly detailed pants. That was like a nice drawing of pants.
0: Yeah. Remo.
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You're listening to Rummage Radio on 99.1 WQRT LP Indianapolis, bringing you electroacoustic sounds. Today we're going to listen to a field recording piece released in May 2026, and it's by the artist that goes by the name Circular Void. Here is the track Flux. Enjoy.

0: that, we've reached the end of this episode. You heard Circular Void with Flux. Flux is a 5-act composition performed at the BISC 8 event by Circular Void, and it is combining organic textures with technogenic sound sources. So we have analog synthesis with ambient recordings that stem from the Kola Peninsula, with electroacoustic experiments using everything from conventional instruments like a cello bow to electromagnetic oscillators. And with that, we have reached the end of this episode. You heard Circular Void with Flux. That was Rummage Radio on 99.1 WQRT LP Indianapolis. 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Thank you very much for listening. Take care and goodbye.
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Some Western haikus. Unencouraging sign. The fish store is closed. Nodding against the wall, the flowers sneeze. Straining at the padlock, the garage doors at noon. The taste of rain. Why kneel? The moon, the falling star. Look elsewhere. From Book of Haiku by Jack Kerouac.

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1: I can take your waist down, your face down. 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
0: Thinking there's a room that's hard to hide. 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
1: Hello, everyone, and welcome back to Venus Underground on WQRT 99.1. I'm DJ P-Ra, and oh my god, it is June, my favorite month, and it's tied with October, but honestly, I wish there was like three Junes because there's so much I want to do, so many places I want to go, and there's so many people I want to see. June just never has enough days. So obviously, since it's Pride Month, we are starting off with a gay anthem tonight. At least that's what it feels like to me. And we're going to open up with the Gay Men Club Mix by Mother Father and Liza Minnelli, which I had literally never heard of before, but I found it just in time for June, and I'm obsessed. A very fun find. And then after this, we're going to keep it in the lane you guys seem to love the most, which is new electro clash, electro club hits, all that fun kind of stuff. I started out doing a lot more genres on this show, but this is what keeps you coming back, so we're going to go with it. And honestly, it's been so fun for me to be able to find all this new music, and it's really inspiring. There are so many amazing women making electro clash and club music right now. Debut artists, legends, Madonna still out there giving her everything. It's just a really good time for women in music, and what a time to be alive, honestly. So, okay, let's go. This is Venus Underground.

Okay, and that was Meg Stalter with Prettiest Girl in America, and I love her right now. She just performed at West Hollywood Pride and looked super cute and fun, and there's just a whole album called Crave coming up this summer, so go find her. Ooh, you'll hear a little June thunder in the back right now. Got a little bit of thunderstorms crawling through Indianapolis at any point in time this summer. Up next, we've got Pixel Grip with Split. It's a Chicago trio. Frontwoman Rita Lucia, dark, sexy club electro clash. And their music has literally been on Versace runways, so you know the vibe. Split is a triple entendre, leaving, heartbreak, and the psychological thing where someone goes from being your person to your enemy overnight. She wrote the whole thing alone in her bedroom on a synth and said it just fell out of the sky. So you'll hear it. This is Split by Pixel Grip on Venus Underground, WQRT 99.1.

Okay, so that was Ride, Kitten's Ride by Dubfire and Miss Kitten. And real quick, I just want to shout out Miss Kitten because she is one of the founding mothers of everything we've been playing tonight or today. French from Grenoble. She studied art, discovered raves, and songs like 1982 and Frank Sinatra basically helped build the whole electroclash genre back in the early 2000s. Still going, still touring. A legend. And yes, there's thunder going on in the background. Real live thunder. Because it's June. So we are staying in Pride mode because up next is No Homo by Lambrini Girls. Just discovered them. They're a Brighton duo who are completely off the chain. This is from their debut album, Who Let the Dogs Out? And they describe it as an ode to internalized homophobia, the quiet shame, the push and pull between desire and self-rejection. Their message is basically being queer is fun, kiss your friends, God is gay, no homo, happy pride. And this is DJ P-Raw. This is Venus Underground. And enjoy.

Okay, so that was Kuda Hafiz by Arat. And if you don't know them, they are a Los Angeles band and their whole thing is just so cool. Their name means women in Urdu, and the lead vocalist, Azika, is Pakistani American, and the band sings mostly in Urdu, which is just this beautiful, unexpected thing happening inside a genre that's mostly European. So they are kind of like dark wave with a Bollywood soul, so go find them. And then up next, we're going into Marie Davidson with Demolition. She is a Canadian artist who's been making electroclash and EBM for years, and her new album, City of Clowns, from 2025, is just incredible. Dark, hypnotic, pounding, a little bit funny, a little bit scary. And Demolition is exactly what it sounds like on Venus Underground. Here on WQRT 99.1, I'm DJ Pira, and let's get into some Demolition.

bakery. Is it my turn?

Okay, and that was Nina Simone's Sea Lion Woman in the Mohawk mix. And if that doesn't make you want to move, I don't know what to tell you. Sea Lion Woman is actually a 19th century seaport song that Nina made completely on her own. And hearing it remixed into something you can dance to at Pride, that's exactly the kind of full circle moment this show lives for. You're listening to Venus Underground. I'm DJ P Raw. And speaking of full circle, up next is a brand new Madonna, like released 5 days ago, Madonna. So I don't know when you're listening to this, but Love Sensation dropped June 4th. She debuted as a live surprise free concert in Times Square, produced and live streamed by Grindr for Pride Month. And it is the latest single from Confessions 2, her 15th studio album, coming out July 3rd, the spiritual sequel to Confessions on a Dance Floor, back with the same producer, Stuart Price. One critic called it pulsating electronica and said Madonna is still a maestro of making people sweat on the dance floor. I mean, yeah. This is Love Sensation by Madonna on Venus Underground, WQRT 99.1.

Okay, that was CSS, Let's Make Love and Listen to Death from Above. And that song is just a forever banger. They are an all-girl band from Brazil, and this was their breakthrough. It ended up on Ugly Betty's soundtrack and then ruled indie charts worldwide. That title is from a shout out to the Canadian band Death from Above. Super chaotic and very cool energy. CSS has been in the game for over 20 years, and that song still goes incredibly hard. I've been focusing on Electroclash today on Venus Underground, but we're going into some other genres as we're getting through the show. So up next, we've got Tune Yards with Hi Ho, and it's Meryl Garbus is just one of those artists who does whatever she wants, and it works. So it's got a lot of drum looping and rhythm. And this is from their 2026 film score, I Love Boosters, and it is so fun. So this is Hi Ho by Tune Yards on Venus Underground, WQRT 99.1, and I am DJ Pira. Enjoy.

0: Okay, and that was Yazelt with Now or Never. And she's a French artist, and that song was just released independently 2 weeks ago. One critic compared it to Tina Turner era pop rock anthem and said it was made with a major label grandiosity, even though she put it out herself. I love her style. The voice is enormous. Go find her. And we're going to stay in the lane of women who are completely done with nonsense because up next is Lily Allen with Beg For Me. And if you don't know, Lily Allen has had one of the best comeback stories of 2025. West End Girl was her first album in 7 years, and it hit number two on the UK albums chart and got rave reviews. And Beg For Me just dropped last month. It's exactly what it sounds like. Sharp, a little savage, completely her. This is Lily Allen. I'm DJ P-Raw. You're listening to Venus Underground WQRT 99.1.
1: Hey, it's me. Just checking in. I know there's a lot going on right now. So, how you feeling?

Okay, and that was Scantily Clad by Haute and Freddie. And I love them. They are an LA duo. They describe their whole world as 18th century runaway carny. I mean, yes. They said the song is basically about clutching pearls at self-expression, people loving who they love, queerness, and how medieval it all feels sometimes. So, obviously, that's a perfect Pride Month song, and I'm so glad I found them. So, go look them up, Haute and Freddie. And then we are closing out tonight with Lady Gaga with Shape of a Woman. She recorded this for The Devil Wears Prada 2 and actually appears in the film performing it live during the Milan Fashion Week. The soundtrack's all female, including Dua Lipa, Miley Cyrus, Ray, SZA, and it dropped May 1st. So, what a way to end a show that's been all amazing women all night. So, before I let you go, I am DJ P-Raw. I'm based right here in Indianapolis, and radio is just one of my little loves. I'm also a psychic, a tarot reader, and an entertainer, and I love the city and everything that's happening in it. If you want to know more about me or get a reading, you can find me on Instagram at indie_mystic, or check out my website at patriciarosedivines.com. Thank you so much for listening to Venus Underground on WQRT 99.1. Happy Pride! Happy June! Go out and love who you love.

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1: I heard a call from the mountaintop Juba. So I put my cloak on and I walked. 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Cast my spells with some peasants, now we roam. We left our shanties in the village with nowhere to go. Just a group of outcasts with the gift of hope. Well, now we're eating grapes and the finest cheese. 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Now all the people from my village want to come with me. 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

avec les ballons et le suitcase in the back. I didn't finish the dream. There was no resolution. There was a possibility.

This is Ruth from Teamworks, and I'll be reading Still I Rise by Maya Angelou. You may write me down in history with your bitter, twisted lies. You may trod me in the very dirt, but still like dust, I'll rise. Does my sassiness upset you? Why are you beset with gloom? 'Cause I walk like I've got oil wells pumping in my living room. Just like moons and like suns, with the certainty of tides, just like hopes springing high, still I'll rise.

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Head to wqrt.org/donate. That's wqrt.org/donate.